0: Hallelujah. We worship you, Lamb of God. Your presence is in this place tonight. You've come by your grace to lift us up to heavenly places. You've come to touch and heal bodies tonight. You've come to restore souls tonight.
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2: As I was standing over there, and I was just standing, and I was thinking about the night, and I just kept saying, "Come, Holy Spirit, come, Holy Spirit, come, Holy Spirit," which I've said 1.5 million times in my life. But boy, I just felt Him descend on me over there in an unusual way. And I just want you to know, if you're not aware, the presence of the Lord is in this house. He has come. And we're just going to honor Him tonight. Lord, we're just going to honor Your great glory over Your people. There is one name that does miracles so great. His name is Jesus. Jesus, You're my best friend, and I welcome You into this place. Come and have Your way tonight. Bring down the counsel of heaven over the people tonight. Bring down the glory of heaven over the people tonight. The healing of heaven, the provision of heaven, the life and deliverance of heaven over the people tonight. Oh, let's just worship Him right now, saints. Just worship your King tonight. 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

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We're not out to just do an exercise, Lord. We are out for an experience that changes us. 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Tonight, Lord, as we depart this place in a while, may there be a new understanding of the Father's love for His children, of the Father's great grace for His children, His mercies brand new this morning. Hallelujah. Praise God.

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will set the captive free. Songs of deliverance. Oh, let it rise among us. The praises of the King. The joy of the Lord, which is our strength. Let it come down heavy in this place, Lord. Those who have had a spirit of heaviness, I speak over you joy today. Joy of the Lord. 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Hallelujah. All right.

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as I was standing over there, and I was just standing and I was thinking about the night, and I just kept saying, come Holy Spirit, come Holy Spirit, come Holy Spirit, which I've said 1.5 million times in my life. But boy, I just felt Him descend on me over there in an unusual way. And I just want you to know, if you're not aware, the presence of the Lord is in this house. He has come. And we're just going to honor Him tonight. Lord, we're just going to honor Your great glory over Your people. There is one name that does miracles so great. His name is Jesus. Jesus, You're my best friend, and I welcome You into this place. Come and have Your way tonight. Bring down the counsel of heaven over the people tonight. 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The healing of heaven, the provision of heaven, the life and deliverance of heaven over the people tonight. Oh, let's just worship Him right now, saints. Just worship Your King tonight.

0: Holy ground. 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Thank you so much, Lord, for gracing this house. 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We're not out to just do an exercise, Lord. 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Tonight, Lord, as we depart this place in a while, may there be a new understanding of the Father's love for His children. 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Hallelujah. Praise God.
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2: Hey, it's great to have you with us here on this Tuesday. Thanks for joining us here at Derek Prince Legacy Radio. I don't know if you're a Christian. I don't know if you're just thinking about Jesus. I don't know if you just stumbled into this airspace and suddenly you're listening to Derek Prince Legacy Radio. Whatever the case, Jesus Christ promises a new beginning, and that new beginning begins by encountering Him. Let's hear Derek Prince teach us about how this is true.
3: In my introductory talk yesterday, I pointed out that at some time or other, nearly all of us have wished that we could start all over again. The longing and the need for a new beginning in life. Actually, whether we recognize it or not, the Bible clearly tells us two things. First of all, we all need a new beginning. Second, God offers a new beginning to all of us. So we find ourselves confronted by two alternatives. The first is accepting God's offer and becoming overcomers and therefore heirs of all. That's the good that's offered. The only other alternative to that is terribly evil. It is continuing in slavery to sin and facing consequent final and eternal rejection by God. Let me state those two alternatives again. It's so important that we're not in the least bit unclear about them. The first alternative, the good one, the right one, the one I'm recommending to you, is accepting God's offer of a new beginning and so becoming overcomers and therefore heirs of all. The second, the bad alternative, the one I want to warn you against, is not accepting God's offer, ignoring it or rejecting it, and thus continuing in slavery to sin and facing consequent final and eternal rejection by God. Today I'm going to share with you the key to the new beginning. I'm going to share with you how encountering the resurrected Christ produces a new creation. I think I need to say that again. Encountering the resurrected Christ produces a new creation. This is very clearly and beautifully stated by the Apostle Paul in 2 Corinthians chapter 5, verses 14 through 17, where Paul writes this, "For Christ's love compels us, because we are convinced that one died for all, and therefore all died. And he, Christ, died for all, that those who live should no longer live for themselves, but for him who died for them and was raised again. So from now on we regard no one from a worldly point of view. Though we once regarded Christ in this way, we do so no longer. Therefore, if anyone is in Christ, he is a new creation. The old has gone, the new has come." The translation I'm reading from, there's an exclamation mark at the end of that last statement. If anyone is in Christ, he is a new creation. The old has gone, the new has come. That's what we're speaking about, the new creation, which offers the possibility of a totally new beginning because the old has gone and the new has come. Now, I need to explain one phrase there used in that translation. Paul says, "So from now on we regard no one from a worldly point of view." More literally, he says, we regard no one according to what he is in the flesh. That also may not be fully clear to all of you, but Paul is speaking about two different worlds. The world that we're all familiar with through our senses, what we would call this world, the world that we know in the flesh, in our body, through our physical senses. But Paul is drawing aside the veil that reveals another world, a world in the Spirit, a world which only God's Spirit can usher us into. And in this world, everyone who enters into it becomes, by that fact, a new creation. So what he's picturing is stepping out of one order of life into a new order of life. The one is the familiar world of the senses that we all know. The second is a new world that's brought about by a creative act of God. And there's a line of separation between this world of the senses, which is the world in which we've all known defeat, failure, frustration, the world that in a sense holds us down and holds us back, the world that offers us good intentions but never the ability fully to carry them out, and the other world, which is a new world, a world that is brought about by a creative act of God. And remember, there is only one person and one power that can create, and that is God himself. Now, the line of separation between these two worlds, and I want you to listen carefully now, is the death and resurrection of Christ. And so, in order to enter into this second new world of the Spirit, we have by faith to pass with Christ through death and resurrection in the Spirit into this new world. And the key to this, the moment at which the transformation takes place, the transformation and the transition, is the moment of personal encounter with Jesus Christ. And when we encounter Christ this way, it's not the historical Christ. It's not the Christ who walked the streets of Jerusalem or the trails beside the Sea of Galilee. It's not the Christ who was clothed in a certain dress appropriate to that culture and that age and who spoke a certain language, probably Aramaic. For if we were to meet that Christ, unless we understood Aramaic or possibly Greek, we couldn't understand what he was saying. But the Christ that we now meet through the Holy Spirit is the eternal Christ, the eternal Son of God, uncreated, begotten, himself one with God the Father, divine in his nature, without beginning of days or end of life, the divine, eternal, unchanging Son of God. And the encounter with the eternal Christ comes only through the eternal Spirit. The eternal Spirit of God, the Holy Spirit, reveals to the searching, longing, believing heart the eternal Son of God, the eternal Christ. And in that revelation, there comes the new creation. I've sought to describe to you this life-changing encounter with Jesus Christ through the Holy Spirit. Not the historical Christ, but the eternal, uncreated Son who was always with the Father in the bosom of the Father. The Christ who has neither beginning of days nor end of life. And I've said to you that it's this encounter which is the transition from the old order of the sense world to the new order, the new creation in which God gives to each of us who enter in a new start. A totally new beginning. Now, as I close my talk today, I just want to emphasize one more important point, which is negative, but tremendously important. There is no substitute for this new creation. Nothing else can take its place. Nothing that can be done purely on a natural or human level. Let me say, no religious ordinance or ritual or act is a substitute for the new creation. Neither being baptized, nor being confirmed, nor joining the church, nor making vows, no matter what it may be, nothing can be a substitute for this new creation. There are millions and millions of people in the world today who have done one or more of these things, been baptized or confirmed or joined the church or whatever it may be, but they've never experienced the new creation. And without the new creation, all other things are inadequate and insufficient. I am not saying there is no value in these other things. That's not what I'm saying. But I'm saying there's value in them only if they produce the new creation. I believe it's very important for a Christian to be baptized. But being baptized is no substitute for the new creation. I've met many, many people who've been baptized by various different rites of baptism, but have never entered into the new creation. Now, if any man is in Christ, he's a new creation. So you can be baptized without being in Christ. You can join the church without being in Christ. But if you are in Christ, then you become a new creation. This is a supernatural transaction between you and Jesus Christ, person to person, made possible only by the Holy Spirit. And nothing else can ever be a substitute. So I want to ask you as I close today, have you ever experienced that new creation? Do you know in your experience what it is to be made all over again, to have a totally new start through the personal revelation of Jesus Christ?
4: There's only one way to wrap up this teaching, and that's to ask you, have you encountered Jesus Christ? Have you had that life-altering confrontation with the Jesus who hung on the cross, rose again, and now is coming after you, so to speak? If you have not met, if you have not encountered the risen Jesus Christ, then bow now and ask him to come into your life and ask him to confront you with the transforming power of his presence. He wants you to be saved, he wants you to know him, and he wants to give you a new beginning. Hey, that's all the time we have for now. For everyone at Derek Prince Ministries, I'm Stephen Mansfield. Join us again tomorrow as the legacy continues.
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0: In the center of the caverns of hell, the layers of evil that have thrived for centuries, sets the morbid domain of the Prince of the Power of the Air. Suddenly, a scaly creature disrupts Satan's ghastly existence with an urgent message. It reads, Code Red Problem. Conference needed. Disaster forecasted. With a disgusted annoyance, this General of Evil agrees to confer with his Chief Demon Lieutenant. This is the story of that encounter.
1: You may enter.
2: My Lord Satan.
1: State your business and make it fast.
2: Sir, we're having problems of cataclysmic proportions.
1: Where?
2: In the East Sector, sir. The damage is vast.
1: Is there something wrong with my abortion clinics?
2: Oh, no, sir. That's all fine. We kill 4,000 unborn a day through, shall we say, surgical removal?
1: Good.
2: It's selective breeding. We eliminate human life in the name of convenience, like the Nazis and the Jews and with the government's approval.
1: Is there a problem with my project television violence?
2: Sir, it's covered from videos to cartoons. By the time a child graduates high school, he's seen 70,000 murders.
1: Is this effective enough?
2: Sir, just watch the news.
1: Is there a disturbance in my false religion?
2: Oh, no, sir. Business is booming. Over 40 million are into New Age and Zen. Over 45 million believe in astrology.
1: Looks like we are catching up.
2: Yes, sir. Only 50 million claim to be born again.
1: Is there a problem with business in general?
2: Sir, we're showing tremendous progress.
1: Yeah.
2: Teenage runaways, each year a million or more. There's a teen suicide every 90 minutes. And your specialty, drunk driving, will claim more lives this year than the whole Vietnam War.
1: Well, is there a disturbance in what was that?
2: Sir, that's the reason all these demons are on crutches and wobbling.
1: What's going on?
2: Sir, that's what I've been trying to tell you.
1: What is that?
2: Sir, that is our problem.
1: Only one thing called the warfare of this magnitude.
2: Then, sir, you know what we are dealing with up there.
1: Yes, it's some of those sanctified.
2: A tribe blood-bought. Saints of God.
1: Actually,
2: presently on their knees. Sir, they're literal holy terrors. They bind us, cast us out. Then they do those disgusting charismatic jigs. They quote scriptures like the Son of God. And, sir, if you don't intervene, we all might wind up in a bunch of pigs. Sir, that's the good news. The bad news is the subject of their prayers that threatens our survival. What they're praying for is causing hemorrhaging in the realms of darkness. Sir, they're praying for revival!
1: I hate revival. It just erupts. It's hard to control. After the history outpouring, things got rough.
2: Yes, sir. And when the charismatic movement hit, sir, we were jumping out of windows. With all of that, untie my bow tie. Who stole my hand and stuff?
1: Then I'll come in like a flood.
2: But they'll say the Spirit of the Lord will lift up a standard against you. It's written in the Word.
1: I'll form weapons against
2: them. Sir, no weapon formed against them shall prosper. That's in the Bible, too.
1: I heard.

0: younger sir, and especially for me.
1: It's time to launch my final vicious attack. I'll remind the saints of their past, how they were liars, cheaters, manipulators, and mortals.
0: But sir, you know what will happen if you remind the saints of their past.
1: And what is that?
0: Sir, they'll just remind you of your future.
1: No!
2: Attention all saints!

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0: The ultimate question for the seeker is this: what do I believe about Jesus Christ? Not to us, but to your
1: name be the glory. Yes! Thank you for joining us on Truth That Changes Lives. Pastor J.P. Jones is the senior pastor of Crossline Community Church in Laguna Hills, California, and a professor in biblical studies at Biola University. Today on Truth That Changes Lives, Pastor J.P. will be giving us a message from a series entitled All About Jesus. 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
0: If you have your Bibles, would you open to Colossians chapter 1? We have the passage up on the screen. We're working our way through the book of Colossians, and the series title is It's All About Jesus. Boy, that song said it all. It is all about Jesus Christ. The object of our faith is Jesus. The head of the church is Jesus. The one who saves us is Jesus. The one who meets our needs is Jesus. The one who transforms our lives is Jesus Christ. And we need to be reminded of that over and over again, because it's so easy to be just splintered and marginalized into all kinds of areas of our life. It's easy for us as people who are followers of Christ to become involved in all kinds of things religious, but not necessarily all about Jesus. And so it's important for us to be reminded from God's word that Jesus Christ is who he says he is. In Colossians 1:15-19, this is what the Apostle Paul claims about Jesus. He is the image of the invisible God, the firstborn over all creation, for by him all things were created, things in heaven and earth, visible and invisible, whether thrones or powers or rulers or authorities, all things were created by him and for him. He is before all things, and in him all things hold together. He is the head of the body, the church. He is the beginning and the firstborn from among the dead, so that in everything he might have the supremacy. For God was pleased to have all his fullness dwell in him. Paul positively asserts the supremacy of Jesus Christ, and in doing so, what he's actually doing is he's correcting the false ideas that were affecting the church at Colossae. The believers at Colossae were relatively young in their faith. They'd come out of the pagan world. They'd come out of a world where they embraced a worldview in opposition to the centrality of Jesus Christ. They were influenced by a secular culture, and they were influenced by a religious culture. And so they held on to ideas about Jesus that were out of sync with the truth. And so Paul writes the book of Colossians to bring everything back to Jesus Christ. And in particular, in this passage, he's correcting specific ideas about Jesus, because everybody has a view about Jesus. I didn't know if you know that or not, but everybody thinks something about Jesus. A couple of months ago, I was in the jacuzzi after working out at the gym, having a conversation with a man sitting across from me. We start talking, and somehow it kind of went to spiritual things, and based upon some things that he said, I just kind of asked him a kind of point-blank question. I said, tell me, what do you think about Jesus? And he said, I think Jesus is the greatest person who ever lived. In fact, I think Jesus is the greatest teacher who ever lived, but I just can't accept that evangelical idea that Jesus is God. The greatest teacher, yes. And I looked back at him, I said, really? And he said, yeah. I said, you really think Jesus is the greatest teacher who ever lived? He said, yeah. I said, well, then you must love what Jesus said about hell. And it was kind of like this blank stare. And I said, of course, you know, Jesus had more to say about hell and judgment than any other prophet and any other biblical writer. In fact, the doctrine of hell, as we understand it, based upon the judgment of God, that really comes from Jesus himself, because he's the one who taught that. And since you believe Jesus is the greatest teacher, you must agree with that teaching. Silence. And I looked at him, I said, you know, I'm kind of just pulling your leg a little bit. And he goes, oh, good. I said, but Jesus really did teach more on hell than any other biblical writer or apostle or prophet. But I said that because I want to ask you a question. And it's okay. You can give me the honest answer. And it's okay. I said, have you ever really studied personally what Jesus taught? Have you ever read the Gospels and really studied the actual teachings of Jesus? He said, well, no, not really. I said, I didn't think so. He goes, why do you say that? I said, I didn't think so because you said you thought Jesus was the greatest teacher, but you didn't believe him to be God, because Jesus clearly taught that he was God. The teaching of Jesus is filled with his own statements that he was God. And this was at a time, you know, when the Lion, the Witch, and the Wardrobe and the Chronicles of Narnia, they were out. And I said, you know the movie, The Narnia? And he goes, yeah. I go, that was written by a man named C.S. Lewis. He wrote Lion, Witch, and the Wardrobe and the Chronicles of Narnia. Very famous, very well-known scholar, and a very outspoken, educated Christian. I said, in fact, C.S. Lewis said that we could never make the claim that Jesus was just a good teacher. Because when we study the things that Jesus actually taught and the things that Jesus actually said about himself, no good teacher would ever say those things. In fact, for someone to really say those things, they would either have to be true or the person who said them would have to be a lunatic or an evil person to say them. And now I had the guy's interest. He said, really? I go, yeah, Jesus actually claimed to be God. He claimed to be the only way to God. Jesus claimed to be able to forgive sins. And Jesus claimed that there was an ultimate judgment where there was heaven and hell. And Jesus said that he was the judge. You see, for someone to teach those kinds of things and for them not to be true, the person would have to be crazy or just an out and out liar. Of course, there's the other option that they actually are true because Jesus claimed to be God. You see, in Colossians chapter 1, the Apostle Paul is establishing the uniqueness of Jesus Christ, the preeminence of Jesus Christ, the supremacy of Jesus Christ, the deity of Jesus Christ, the perfect humanity of Jesus Christ. He says it all comes down to Jesus. The ultimate question for the seeker is this: what do I believe about Jesus Christ? The ultimate question for the follower of Jesus is, what do I believe about Jesus Christ? The ultimate question for the church is, what do we believe about Jesus Christ? And the Apostle Paul here in Colossians chapter 1 lays out what is true about Jesus, and he does it in responding to some false ideas about Jesus that were held by people in Colossae. Paul says that Jesus is the image of the invisible God, the firstborn over all creation. Now, it's important because of the nature of this passage and not only its truth, but in light of its context, I'm going to need to appeal a little bit to the grammar and speak a little bit to some of the specific words that Paul uses, because truth matters. And Paul is establishing truth as it relates to Jesus. So when he says here, Jesus is the image of the invisible God, that word image is the Greek word icon. And the icon in Greek, in the culture and understanding of the Greek mindset, the icon was a visible image that was inseparable from the reality it represented. So the icon of something was actually perceived as that something. So when it says that Jesus is the visible image of the invisible God, he's the visible expression of God because he really is God. John says in his gospel in the prologue, in the beginning was the Word, and the Word was with God, and the Word was God. He was in the beginning with God. And then he drops down and says, no one has seen God at any time. The only begotten Son who's in the bosom of the Father, he has revealed him. He has explained him. If you want to see God, look at Jesus Christ. He's the visible image of the invisible God. The writer of the Hebrews says that the Son is the radiance of God's glory, the exact representation of his being. He sustains all things by the word of his power. Paul wrote to the Corinthians in 2 Corinthians 4 and says, God who said, let light shine out of the darkness, has made his light shine in our hearts to give us the light of the knowledge of the glory of God in the face of Christ. Everything that is true of God is represented in Jesus Christ, all of his perfections and attributes, because Jesus is the image of the invisible God. Jesus is God in the flesh. Paul says this in verse 19, and he says it in an even clearer way in Colossians 2:9, where he says, in Christ dwells all the fullness of God in bodily form. He is the image of the invisible God. You may have heard the story about the dad who was putting his little girl to bed and read the Bible story with her and said prayers and started to turn off the light and leave. And the little girl said, Daddy, Daddy, don't turn the light off. I'm scared. And the father turned back to his daughter and said, it's okay, sweetheart. You know, God's here with you. And he starts to leave and she goes, Daddy, Daddy, don't leave. I'm scared. And he comes back to her bedside and says, sweetheart, it's okay. God's here with you. Daddy, Daddy, please don't leave. Sweetheart, it's okay. God's here. And she looked up and said, but Daddy, sometimes God needs skin. God took on skin. Jesus is the visible image of the invisible God. Paul is making a statement right off the blocks in establishing who Jesus is, and he says that Jesus is God in the flesh. And when we look at Jesus, we see God. He is the one who represents to us everything that is true of God. In Jesus are all the attributes, perfections, qualities, characteristics of God. And Paul says, in relationship to the created order, he's the firstborn over all creation. He uses the Greek word protokos. If Paul meant to say that Jesus was the first created being, he would have used protokidzos. But protokos is a title. It means ruler, preeminent one, authoritative one. In relationship to the creation, Jesus stands above creation, over creation. He is preeminent in creation. In fact, Paul explains his meaning here in the very next verse when he says, by him all things were created, for him and through him all things were created. Paul's point is to say, in reference to his deity, Jesus is the visible image of the invisible God. And in reference to creation, he is the protokos, the preeminent one, the source, the authority, the ruler. What do we believe about Jesus? Do we believe that he was just a mere man? Do we believe that he was just a good teacher? Do we believe that he was a religious leader? Or do we see him as the Bible proclaims him to be, the visible image of the invisible God, the protokos, the ruler, the authority, the preeminent one over everything else that exists? In the next verse, Paul says, for by him all things were created, things in heaven and things on earth, visible and invisible, whether thrones or powers or rulers or authorities, all things were created by him and for him. You see, Jesus is the protokos, the firstborn of all creation, because of his relationship to creation. That's Paul's argument. And Paul establishes this argument by using three prepositions in the Greek language. A preposition is a word that connects ideas, and it speaks to relationship. He uses the Greek preposition in, the Greek preposition dia, and the Greek preposition eis. So Christ is the creator in, everything has been created in the realm of Christ, in the sphere of Christ. Dia, everything's been created through Christ, by means of Christ. And eis, everything's been created for Christ. He is central to the doctrine of creation. He isn't a created being, he is the creator. And he's the means of creation. And he's the purpose of creation. Everything is about Jesus. This is John's statement as well in his prologue when he says in verse 3, through him, John 1:3, through him all things were made, and without him nothing was made that has been made, and in him was life, and the life was the light of men. The writer of Hebrews says, in these last days God has spoken to us by his Son, who appointed heir of all things, and through whom he made the universe. Everything has been created in Christ, everything has been created by Christ, everything has been created for Christ. He's the preeminent one in reference to creation. And the Apostle Paul includes everything here. He says things in heaven and earth, visible, invisible, whether thrones or powers or rulers or authorities, all things were created by him and for him. If you think about it, there's God in his eternal being, Father, Son, and Holy Spirit, and everything else is created. So everything other than God has come into being because of Jesus Christ, and Jesus Christ stands in position preeminently over it, and it holds together because of him. That's what Paul is saying here. That's what he's trying to establish, that our view of Jesus has to be one that embraces Jesus as the visible image of the invisible God, as the protokos, the preeminent one over creation, the means of creation, the actual creator, and the purpose and object of creation. So any view of Jesus that doesn't have him exalted to that highest central place is a false view of Jesus. The other day I was up at Lake Santa Margarita. I was having my quiet time. I sat at a certain bench. I read the Bible. I pray. Then I walk around the lake. And in the course of this one day, I had a conversation with a woman who was a Jehovah's Witness and a conversation with two young men who were Mormon missionaries. Now, both of these people, they believe in Jesus, quote unquote. They talked about Jesus. But their belief about Jesus wasn't that he was the visible image of the invisible God, that he was the protokos, the firstborn over all creation. They had a view of Jesus, but it wasn't what the Bible teaches about Jesus, you see. So I'm not trying to say that people, by and large, don't believe in Jesus. Pretty much everybody believes in Jesus. But what they believe about Jesus isn't necessarily what the Bible teaches about Jesus. And if you don't believe what the Bible teaches about Jesus, then the Jesus that you believe in is not the real Jesus. See, you could believe some things about me. You could believe that I'm, you know, a 6'10" basketball player in the NBA. But I'm not. So what you're believing about me is not true. And as it relates to our beliefs about Jesus, these aren't just concepts. It's life and death. Because the claim of the Bible is that our salvation is based upon who Jesus is and what Jesus did for us. And if we don't believe the truth about who Jesus is and the truth about what Jesus did for us, the Bible says we're outside of salvation, you see. So it's critical that we think rightly about Jesus. And Paul is trying to correct some false views that people had at this church in Colossae, because they were religious people, but they still had false views. Did you know you can be a religious person and have false views? You can go to church and not believe the truth, because the ultimate truth is what's true about Jesus. By him, all things were created, things in heaven and on earth, visible and invisible, whether thrones or powers, rulers or authorities, all things were created by him and for him. Paul includes in this list the things of the visible world and the things of the invisible world, because the Bible teaches that there is more than just what we see with our eyes. There is an invisible world that oftentimes in the New Testament is described as the heavenlies. And in the heavenlies, there is a whole angelic realm. And Paul, in this passage and in several other passages, describes an angelic hierarchy. So when he says rulers and authorities and powers, he repeats this here in Colossians 2, and he makes reference to it in Ephesians 1 and Ephesians 6 and in Romans chapter 8. You see, Paul's description of the angelic world is that there are spheres of influence and power. There's a hierarchy within the angels, both the good and elect holy angels and in the fallen demonic angels. And so they rank up as rulers, authorities, power, and dominions. But what he says here in Colossians chapter 1 is that Jesus Christ is the creator. He stands in relationship of preeminence and authority over all angels, good and bad. In fact, Paul asserts in Ephesians chapter 1 with reference to Christ's resurrection, ascension, and seating that he has been seated to the Father's right hand above all rule and authority and power and dominion, above every name that's named, not only in this age, but also in the one to come. Jesus has absolute authority over the angelic world. And in Colossians 2:15, it says that after his resurrection, Jesus disarmed and triumphed over the rulers, the authorities, and the powers. So Jesus has absolute victory over all angelic opposition, demonic opposition that we might have to our faith. And in Hebrews 2:15, it says that Jesus had to be made like his brethren to be a perfect mediator, so he had to take on flesh and blood. And when he did, he died as an atonement for our sin. And it says that he defeated and dethroned him who had the power over death, which is Satan. So Jesus has absolute authority over any spiritual opposition we would ever have as followers of Jesus Christ. He has absolute spiritual authority because of his position as the Protokos, the creator of all things. He has absolute spiritual authority because of his death on the cross. He defeated the enemy. And he has absolute spiritual authority because he's been resurrected, ascended, and seated at the Father's right hand above all rule, authority, power, and dominion, every name that's named. Here's the impact of all of that. What Paul's saying about Jesus is he's number one, and everything else is underneath him.
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2: We're going to get to the address and phone number again in a moment. But before we do that, Pastor JP, do you have any insight from today's message?
3: Thanks, Greg. We're in this study of the book of Colossians, and the theme of Colossians is it's all about Jesus. And because that's true, the most important question for every person is, what do I believe about Jesus Christ? You see, what we believe about Jesus Christ determines everything. It determines heaven and hell. It determines the quality of our life right now. It determines where we are in our relationship with God. Jesus Christ is the center of everything. He's the exact representation of the Father's glory. He's the unique image of the invisible God. He is the God-man. He's the second person of the Trinity. He's the only mediator between God and man. He's the head of the church. He's the one who died and rose again from the dead. He's the King of Kings. He's the Lord of Lords. Jesus Christ is God's everything to us, and it's all about Jesus. That's what Colossians says. It's all about Jesus. So what we believe about Jesus is the most important question that we can ask. In Colossians chapter 1, Paul launches into a very deep theological discussion of the person of Jesus Christ. He uses some very technical terms, and he's appealing to his original audience, trying to move them to understand the truth of Jesus Christ. Paul says in Colossians 1:15 and following, "The Son is the image of the invisible God, the firstborn over all creation. For in him all things were created, things in heaven and on earth, visible and invisible. Whether thrones or powers or rulers or authorities, all things have been created through him and for him. He is before all things, and in him all things hold together." Paul is making a statement that Jesus Christ, the Son of God, is preeminent. He is the center of the universe, and he is the fullest expression of God to us. And Jesus Christ rules creation. Jesus Christ is the creator, and Jesus Christ is the sustainer of everything. And so not only is this a theological reality, it's a truth that holds our worldview together, because if we don't understand who Jesus Christ is, then we have a worldview that excludes Jesus, and our whole worldview doesn't make sense. It's skewed. It's darkened. It's off kilter. The only way to understand reality as it really is to see Jesus for who he really is. And Jesus is preeminent. He's the center of everything. He's the Lord. He's the King. He's the Son of God who reveals God to us. Today, the most important thing for you to believe is to believe the truth about Jesus Christ. Wherever you are in your spiritual journey, the most important thing for you to believe is to believe what's true about Jesus Christ. Would you pray with me? Lord, thank you for your truth. Thank you for the truth of Jesus Christ. Thank you, Jesus, that you are the Son of God. You're the way, the truth, and the light, and no one comes to the Father but through you. Thank you, Jesus. You're the author of salvation. You're the King of Kings. You're the Lord of Lords. You're the Creator. You hold all things together. We worship and honor you. We believe in you. In Jesus' name, amen.
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All your many loved ones that's waiting, waiting there for you. And when you feel that you've shared all of your story with the last one,

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1: Just as I was standing over there, and I just standing, I was thinking about the night, and I just kept saying, "Come, Holy Spirit. Come, Holy Spirit. Come, Holy Spirit." Which I've said a million and a half times in my life. But boy, I just felt Him descend on me over there in an unusual way. And I just want you to know, if you're not aware, the presence of the Lord is in this house. He has come. And we're just going to honor Him tonight. Lord, we're just going to honor Your great glory over Your people. There is one name that does miracles so great. His name is Jesus. Jesus, You're my best friend, and I welcome You into this place. Come and have Your way tonight. Bring down the council of heaven over the people tonight. Bring down the glory of heaven over the people tonight. The healing of heaven, the provision of heaven, the life and deliverance of heaven over the people tonight. Oh, let's just worship Him right now, saints. Just worship your King tonight. 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

holy ground. This is holy ground. Thank you so much, Lord, for gracing this house. Relationship is so much richer than religion, Lord. All these people have experienced it. Oh, may our relationship with you grow stronger and stronger and stronger. And may the lie of religion grow weaker and weaker and weaker. We're not out to just do an exercise, Lord. We are out for an experience that changes us. All of us, Lord, from the inside out. Tonight, Lord, as we depart this place in a while, may there be a new understanding of the Father's love for His children, of the Father's great grace for His children, His mercies brand new this morning. Hallelujah. 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